Just a perfect day. Drink sangria in the park. And then later, when it gets dark, we go home. Just a perfect day. 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

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Yeah, it's all right. I want y'all to know that I got a woman waiting on the time.

Hello, I'm Michał Kubicki. Welcome to another edition of From the Archives. A musical adaptation of the memoirs of Władysław Szpilman, the famous Polish pianist and composer of Jewish origin, is to be premiered at London's Park Theatre on October the 15th. A total of 8 performances are planned until the end of November. Entitled The Pianist, the production is written and directed by Tom Sutherland, whose credits include Titanic the Musical. It features Spielmann's own music with new lyrics freshly orchestrated by Simon Lee, Andrew Lloyd Webber's longtime musical director. The production brings one of the 20th century's most remarkable true stories to the stage, featuring Spielmann's own music for the very first time. Spielmann miraculously avoided capture by the Germans in Nazi-occupied Warsaw. In the final months of the war, he found shelter in the ruins of the city and survived thanks to the help from his friends and a German army officer. In From the Archives today, excerpts from Spielmann's memoirs, which were translated into over 30 languages and were made into an Oscar-winning film by Roman Polański.

Władysław Spielman lived in Warsaw with his parents, his sister Helena, and his brother Henrik. Before the outbreak of World War II, Spielman had studied music at the Warsaw Conservatory and went on to work as a pianist for Polish radio. The Nazis invaded Poland on the 30th of August 1939, and by the 24th of September, they had reached the outskirts of the city. Shrapnel and bodies littered the streets as the Germans shelled the most important buildings in the capital, and the Polish radio building was one of their targets. Władysław Spielman's memoirs record those tragic moments.

On that final day at the radio station, I was giving a Chopin recital. It was the last live music broadcast from Warsaw. Shells were exploding close to the broadcasting center all the time I played, and buildings were burning very close to us. I could scarcely hear the sound of my piano through the noise. After the recital, I had to wait 2 hours before the shelling died down enough for me to get home. My parents, brother and sisters, had thought I must be dead and welcomed me like a man risen from the grave. Our maid was the only person who thought all the anxiety had been unnecessary. After all, he had his papers in his pocket, she pointed out. If he'd been dead, they'd have nowhere to take him. The same day, at 3:15 in the afternoon, Warsaw Radio went off the air. A record of Rachmaninoff's Piano Concerto in C minor was being broadcast, and just as the second beautiful, peaceful movement was coming to an end, a German bomb destroyed the power station. The loudspeakers fell silent all over the city.

0: Towards evening, in spite of the artillery fire now raging again, I tried to work on the composition of my concertino for piano and orchestra. I kept at work on it all through September, although I found it more and more difficult to do so. When darkness fell that evening, I put my head out of the window. The street, red with the glow of fires, was empty, and there was no sound but the echo of bursting shells. To the left, Marshalkovska Street was burning, and so were Krulevska Street and Grzybowski Square behind us, and Shenna Street straight ahead. Heavy, blood-red masses of smoke loomed above the buildings. The roadways and pavements were sprinkled with white German leaflets. No one picked them up, because they were said to be poisoned. Two bodies lay under a street lamp at the crossroads, one with arms spread wide, the other curled up, as if to sleep. Outside the door of our building lay the corpse of a woman with her head and one arm blown off. A bucket lay tipped over beside her. She had been fetching water from the well. Her blood flowed into the gutter in a long, dark stream and then ran on into a drain covered by a grating.
1: The Warsaw Ghetto was one of the largest and most deadly of all the ghettos of the Holocaust. Established almost as soon as the Nazis invaded the city, all Polish Jews of Warsaw and surrounding areas were confined to an area of 16 blocks by 16 blocks. A wall was built to keep the inhabitants in, and conditions rapidly became unbearable. In 1942, 300,000 died from either starvation or disease. On one day alone, July the 22nd, 1942, another 300,000 were taken away to Treblinka concentration camp. On average, 100 Jews a day were taken away to die this way, picked up by the Nazi death squads that roamed the streets. Finally, Spielmann and his family were picked up and taken to a collection point on the outskirts of the ghetto.
0: The Germans had finally picked their labor force and now drove off, but the crowd's agitation did not die down. Soon afterwards, we heard the whistle of a locomotive in the distance and the sound of trucks rattling over the rails as they came closer. A few more minutes and the train came into sight. More than a dozen cattle trucks and goods trucks rolling slowly towards us. The evening breeze, blowing in the same direction, wafted a suffocating wave of chlorine our way. At the same time, the cordon of Jewish police and SS men surrounding the compound became denser and began making its way towards its center. Once again, we heard shots fired to frighten us. Loud wailing from the women and the sound of children weeping rose from the close-packed crowd. We got ready to leave. Why wait? The sooner we were in the trucks, the better. A line of police was stationed a few paces away from the train, leaving a broad path open for the crowd. The path led to the open doors of the chlorinated trucks. By the time we had made our way to the train, the first trucks were already full. People were standing and then pressed close together. SS men were still pushing with their rifle butts, although there were loud cries from inside and complaints about the lack of air. And indeed, the smell of chlorine made breathing difficult, even some distance from the trucks. What went on in there if the floors had been so heavily chlorinated? We had gone about halfway down the train when I suddenly heard someone shout, "Here! Here, Spielmann!" A hand grabbed me by the collar and I was flung back and out of the police cordon. Who dared do such a thing? I didn't want to be parted from my family. I wanted to stay with them. My view was now the closed ranks of the policemen's backs. I threw myself against them, but they did not give way. Peering past the policemen's heads, I could see Mother and Regina, helped by Halina and Hendrik, clambering into the trucks while Father was looking around for me. "Papa!" I shouted. He saw me and took a couple of steps my way, but then hesitated and stopped. He was pale and his lips trembled nervously. He tried to smile, helplessly, painfully, raised his hand and waved goodbye, as if I were setting out into life and he was already greeting me from beyond the grave. Then he turned and went towards the trucks. I flung myself at the policeman's shoulders again with all my might. "Papa! Hendrik! Halina!" I shouted like someone possessed, terrified to think that now, at the last vital moment, I might not get to them and we would be parted forever. One of the policemen turned and looked angrily at me. "What the hell do you think you're doing? Go on, save yourself." Save myself? From what? In a flash, I realized what awaited the people in the cattle trucks. My hair stood on end. I glanced behind me. I saw the open compound, the railway lines and platforms, and beyond them, the streets. Driven by compulsive animal fear, I ran for the streets, slipped in among a column of consul workers just leaving the place, and got through the gate that way.
1: With his family taken away to certain death, Władysław Szpilman lived till the liberation of Warsaw as a fugitive, hiding in safe houses provided by friends. For the last few months of the occupation, he hid in derelict buildings by day and foraged for what little food he could find.

0: The Polish Home Army led the uprising of August 1944, presuming that the Soviet forces just over the other side of the Vistula River would come to their aid. But the Soviets stayed where they were and watched the uprising turning into a massacre as the German troops destroyed the city along with its occupants. Spielman lay hiding in a partially destroyed building in the Polymokotovsky district of the city just south of the center. Every so often, German troops would search the buildings looking for supplies or survivors. One night, Spielman was finally spotted by a German officer. But not for the first time, the fact that he was a musician possibly saved his life.
1: I slumped on the chair by the larder door. With the certainty of a sleepwalker, I suddenly felt that my strength would fail me if I tried to escape this new trap. I sat there, groaning and gazing dully at the officer. It was some time before I stammered with difficulty, "Do what you like to me. I'm not moving from here. I have no intention of doing anything to you." The officer shrugged his shoulders. "What do you do for a living?" "I'm a pianist." He looked at me more closely and with obvious suspicion. Then his glance fell on the door leading from the kitchen to the other rooms. An idea seemed to have struck him. "Come with me, will you?" We went into the next room, which had obviously been the dining room, and then into the room beyond it, where a piano stood by the wall. The officer pointed to the instrument. "Play something." Hadn't it occurred to him that the sound of the piano would instantly attract all the SS men in the vicinity? I looked inquiringly at him and did not move. He obviously sensed my fears, since he added reassuringly, "It's all right. You can play. If anyone comes, you hide in the larder and I'll say it was me trying the instrument out." When I placed my fingers on the keyboard, they shook. So this time, for a change, I had to buy my life by playing the piano. I hadn't practiced for 2.5 years. My fingers were stiff and covered with a thick layer of dirt, and I had not cut my nails since the fire in the building where I was hiding. Moreover, the piano was in a room without any window panes, so its action was swollen by the damp and resisted the pressure of the keys. I played Chopin's Nocturne in C-sharp minor. The glassy, tinkling sound of the untuned strings ran through the empty flat, and the stairway floated through the ruins of the villa on the other side of the street and returned as a muted, melancholy echo. When I had finished, the silence seemed even gloomier and more eerie than before. A cat mewed in a street somewhere. I heard a shot down below outside the building, a harsh, loud German noise. The officer looked at me in silence. After a while, he sighed and muttered, "All the same, you shouldn't stay here. I'll take you out of the city, to a village. You'll be safer there." I shook my head. "I can't leave this place," I said firmly. Only now did he seem to understand my real reason for hiding among the ruins. He started nervously. "You're Jewish?" he asked. "Yes." He had been standing with his arms crossed over his chest. He now unfolded them and sat down in the armchair by the piano as if this discovery called for lengthy reflection. Yes, he murmured. "In that case, I see you really can't leave." He appeared to be deep in thought again for some time and then turned to me with another question. "Where are you hiding?" "In the attic." "Show me what it's like up there." We went upstairs. He inspected the attic with a careful and expert eye. In so doing, he discovered something I had not yet noticed. A kind of extra floor above it, a loft made of boards under the roof valley and directly above the entrance to the attic itself. At first glance, you hardly noticed it because the light was so dim there. The officer said he thought I should hide in this loft, and he helped me look for a ladder in the flats below. Once I was up in the loft, I must pull the ladder up after me. When we had discussed this plan and put it into action, he asked if I had anything to eat. "No," I said. After all, he had taken me unawares while I was searching for supplies. "Well, never mind," he added hastily, as if ashamed in retrospect of his surprise attack. "I'll bring you some food." Only now did I venture a question of my own. I simply could not restrain myself any longer. "Are you German?" He flushed and almost shouted his answer in agitation, as if my question had been an insult. "Yes, I am. and ashamed of it after everything that's been happening. Abruptly, he shook hands with me and left. 3 days passed before he reappeared. It was evening and pitch dark when I heard a whisper under my loft. "Hello, are you there?" "Yes, I'm here," I replied. Soon afterwards, something heavy landed beside me. Through the paper, I felt several loaves and something soft, which later turned out to be jam wrapped in greaseproof paper. I quickly put the package to one side and called, "Wait a moment." The voice in the dark sounded impatient. "What is it? Hurry up. The guards saw me come in here, and I mustn't stay long." "Where are these Soviet troops?" "They're already in Warsaw, in Praga, on the other side of the Vistula. Just hang on a few more weeks. The war will be over by spring at the latest." The voice fell silent. I did not know if the officer was still there or if he had gone, but suddenly he spoke again. "You must hang on, do you hear?" His voice sounded harsh, almost as if he were giving an order, convincing me of his unyielding belief that the war would end well for us. Only then did I hear the quiet sound of the attic door closing.
0: The food and bedding that the German officer brought back probably kept Spielmann alive till the long-awaited liberation. After the war, Spielmann went back to his job at Polish Radio and opened broadcasting with the same Chopin piece that he played to the German officer in that attic in Warsaw. But the German officer who saved Spielmann, as he had done for many other Poles and Jews throughout the war, died at the hands of the Soviets, unable to convince them that he had in fact helped a Polish Jew during the last days of occupation. In the 1946 edition of The Pianist, Spielmann found himself obliged to pretend that his rescuer was Austrian. In the Yad Vashem Institute in Israel, there is an Avenue of the Just, where one tree is planted for every gentle who saved Jews from the Holocaust. Before he died, Władysław Spielmann was to plant a tree there in honor of Captain Wim Hosenfeld, the German who saved him. But he died before he could.

0: After the war, Spielmann continued his musical career. He died in the year 2000. The Pianist, a musical featuring more than 30 of his compositions, opens in London's Park Theatre on October the 15th. That's all in From the Archives today. Tune in next week from me, Michał Kubicki, your host. It's goodbye.
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3: You're tuned to the external service of Polish Radio, broadcasting from Warsaw. I'm Danuta Isler, welcoming you to this edition of Around Poland. When you think about Polish castles, the monumental Wawel Castle in Kraków, southern Poland, is probably the first one to come to your mind. Into this program, I'd like to invite you to visit a few others which are equally beautiful. First, a magnificent Baroque-style park and palace complex in Kozłówka, some 40 kilometers away from Lublin in the east of Poland. It is called by many the Small Versailles, and it is one of the most magnificent aristocratic residences in the country.
4: The Palace Park Complex in Kozłówka is probably one of the most beautiful and best-preserved residences in Poland. Former residence of the Zamoyski family was built in the second quarter of the 18th century, and at the same time, this beautiful garden surrounding the palace took shape, which it has retained until today. If you take a look around, all those beautiful trees represent various kinds. They are mainly limes and maples. I can spot also a few oaks, horse chestnuts, poplars and birches. How do you like this park?
5: I think it's beautiful. It's very green and it's good for walking.
4: After taking a nice walk around the park surrounding the palace, one can also visit the palace chapel under the invocation of the Annunciation, which was built between 1903 and 1909. One of the central things right here in the chapel is the marble altar, which is a replica of one from Versailles, which in the front part is decorated with a carving showing the scene of putting Christ's body into the grave. Also, one of the things worth mentioning here in the chapel is the organ, big impressive instrument opposite the altar, which Count Konstanty Zamoyski enjoyed playing in the past.
6: This palace was built in the 18th century and was built in last Baroque style, and it was a summer residence of Bielinski's family.
4: How big is the palace itself?
6: In this palace there are about 19 rooms and they are height about 6 meters.
3: The Łańcut Castle in the southeast of the country is one of the most spectacular treasures of Polish history of the 17th century. One of the first things to see there is its library. Designed in the late Victorian style, it hosts a collection of over 22,000 volumes.
4: Łańcut, spelled in English Łańcut, a little difficult name, connected mainly with the powerful families of the Potocki and Lubomirski back in the 17th century. Extremely lavishly decorated. My host around is
7: Tania Reniszewski. I work at the library as a museum staff. 22,000 different books.
4: Apart from books, there are also magazines, right?
7: English magazines, for example, the Tatler or the Illustrated Sporting and Dramatic News.
4: If we take a look, for example, at the first shelf that is on our right, it looks like this is a history department.
7: Yes, and there are some books referring to politics, for example, Changing Germany or Russia in the Shadows, the minor phase of Bolshevism. So that was what was quite interesting for people who lived here. They wanted to make a collection. So all these books, that's a part of the museum nowadays.
4: What about reading material for ladies here?
7: Actually, this place, library, that was a place of meeting gentlemen, I would say. As you see, this place has a lot of armchairs, quite comfortable armchairs, and gentlemen, they could come here and talk about different things. Well, it was easy to sit in the armchair like this one, with a special desk for a book, and one could read a book or one could sip something strong with the coffee or tea. So It depended.
4: Does that mean that ladies were not allowed in here? Because I understand that in that sort of castles, there were rules. Everybody knew that place, where there is a first floor and a second floor, so maybe were ladies allowed in here?
7: Yes, of course. And Betka Potocki, Elizabeth Potocki, she was the mother of the last owner of this castle. She made some inscriptions on the books.
4: And what we are looking right now, this is Vogue. What year is it?
7: That's 1937.
4: That is the French edition. Black and white, beautiful pictures, sketches of dresses. Oh, there is a little bit of color here. This is the typical Vogue pages.
7: I'm just looking for Chanel, yeah. So that's Chanel.
4: This is the proof, the French edition of Vogue, and of course it cannot do without Chanel, even in 1937, yes?
7: Yeah, so everything what was quite fashionable, everything what was up to date at that time, so Potocki, they wanted to have it, and now we can find, well, the proof in the library.
3: Moving up to northeastern Poland, there is Lidzbark Warmiński, the former seat of the Warmia bishops and the capital of the region, with its medieval and very well-preserved castle. Poland's famous astronomer Nicholas Copernicus used to live there.
4: While visiting Warmia and Mazury, the northeastern province of Poland, one of the places that is a definite must to see is Lidzbark Warmiński. It's a relatively small town, around 18,000 inhabitants, but it lies on the Copernicus route. Many call Lidzbark Warmiński the pearl of Warmia, and one of the reasons to visit it, it's its beautiful castle, which is a monument of defensive architecture in Poland. There are many collections of Gothic and Baroque art inside the castle, and of course, as I mentioned, mementos connected with Nicholas Copernicus. We're gonna take a short walk around the castle with my guide.
2: Marian Jurak, I couldn't agree more. Have a look at this very big structure. Now we are standing in the court, but not the court of the castle itself, but the court in front of the castle. The building on the left-hand side, it is the store of corn. On the right-hand side, a palace built by a famous Polish bishop, Stanisław Adam Grabowski, who lived in the castle.
4: It is magnificent, it's huge, it's built on the square plan. I think square plan of buildings was a characteristic feature of medieval times.
2: Not only, I think that in many times people build buildings of such shapes. But not only the court is interesting, there are also very huge cellars, three stories, and also chambers where bishops lived and worked. Let's go.
4: Here we are inside one of the chambers in the
2: main chamber of the castle in Lidzbark Warmiński. It is 27 meters long. That chamber was used for celebrations, for law courts, for special official meetings and so on. I think that very many of our listeners know about the castles in France upon the Loire River. Please come to Warmia, to Olsztyn, to Lidzbark Warmiński, to Fromburg, to Reschel, and see defensive Gothic castles, which are at least 200 years older than the castles in France. And also, Nicolaus Copernicus also lived here in Lidzbark Warmiński.
3: And one more suggestion, if you're traveling around Silesia but don't have much time to travel around the whole region, the historical influences can be seen in one place. The miniatures park of monuments of Lower Silesia built in Kowary, a town located at 93 kilometers southwest of the regional capital Wrocław. That's all in this edition of the program. I'm Danuta Isler. Thanks for listening.

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1: Hello and welcome to Sunday Music with me, Daniela Lazarová. This year marks 120 years since the birth of Jaroslav Ježek, a prominent 20th century Czech composer, pianist and conductor whose music became an inseparable part of the liberated theatre of Jiří Voskovec and Jan Werich. And in our Sunday Music show today, we will bring you some of those evergreens.

Jaroslav Ježek was one of the most distinctive Czech composers of the interwar period, best known for the music that he wrote for the Liberated Theatre. Working closely with playwrights Jiří Voskovec and Jan Verich, he created songs and scores that became closely associated with the theatre's witty satirical productions. His music blended jazz, popular song, and elements of classical composition, bringing a distinctly modern sound to Czech theatre. Ježek was also a gifted pianist and composed concert works, but his theatre music, including songs such as Bugatti Step and Život je jen náhoda, has remained the most enduring part of his legacy. Forced to leave Czechoslovakia after the Nazi occupation, he emigrated to the United States in 1939, where he died in 1942, aged just 35. Have a listen now to some of Jaroslav Ježek's biggest hits, which many older Czech listeners the world over are sure to recognize.

You've been listening to Sunday Music on Radio Prague International, this week profiling the work of Jaroslav Ježek, a prominent 20th century Czech composer, pianist and conductor, an inseparable part of the famous Prague Liberated Theatre. This is Daniela Lazarová saying thanks for joining us today, and I hope you enjoyed the music.

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1: Oh, you're playing great. You're playing great. Sound good? These guitars sound good. You know, if you hang in here with this stuff. Wait a minute, don't go away yet.
2: I'm done.
1: No, you're not. Sit down.
2: I ain't getting paid enough, man. You know.
1: Hey.

women they will not withhold. The police are on the payroll. Tonight and every night in the house of Wolfgang.

I tried to the top, I've been out of shape, taking out the box, I'm an astronaut. I blasted off the planet, rock to cause catastrophe, and it matters more because I had it. Now I had, I thought about wreaking havoc on an opposition, kind of shocking, they want a static with precision, I'm automatic, quarterback, I ain't